Dara Bangaranga. She was the contestant from Bulgaria in this year's Eurovision, and she did rather well. And we also had there Remember Monday from the UK from a previous year with What the Hell Just Happened. It's like my theme song. And then before that, we had Emmy from Ireland doing a Laika party. And Laika, if you don't recall, was the dog the Russians sent into space back in the 50s. It might have been the first animal sent into space. I'm not 100% on that, but it was one of the very first ones. And then we had Marina Sati from Greece doing Zari. And we began it all with Megara doing 11-11. They were the 2024 entry from San Marino. They rocked. I enjoyed them very much. San Marino always has a very interesting entry for such a tiny country. It's a principality. You know, it's like the size of a neighborhood in Chicago. And they bring it. God bless them. They bring it. So this is let's do the legal stuff here. This is Ted Bonkers, and you are listening to WMXM 88.9 FM, broadcasting live from Lake Forest College in Lake Forest, Illinois. 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Take a breath, and the number may change again. Phones in this modern age are a complicated thing. That's all I'm going to say. Oh my god. And we are doing a theme today. If you haven't been able to tell, it's all about women singers. So I'm calling this Women on the Weekend. That's the title if you're listening on Saturday. If you're listening today on Tuesday, it's Women on the Weekday. There you go. Made it work. Made it work. I am a mixtape master. That's all I got to say. It's just so natural. So ready. All right. Let's jump back into my female lead singer playlist. And we're going to hear from Michelle doing Never Again. Oh, and of course I had the sound down. Raise it up, raise it up. Okay, is there? Now we try again. Take two.

0: Princess Kelsey. Or do you say Chelsea? I love my boyfriend. And then before that, we had Peggy Gow. It goes like na na na. And previous to that, the Castellos. I know it'll never end. And we began it all with Michelle doing Never Again. And of course, this is the Tad Bonker Show. And we're featuring the ladies today. And yeah. I'm going to see. I'm going to do one more from the Eurovision. It's a song I really like that I don't want it to get skipped. So I'm going to play it. And then we'll go into some other stuff. So here is Antigone with Ejala. She's from Cyprus.
1: Oh,

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Bjork has always struck me as sort of like an Icelandic Yoko, sometimes in style, but more in the willingness to express themselves however they feel. So there you go. And then previous to that was the Corettes, Misfits and Freaks. Sophie Powers, Better on Mute. We Hate You, Please Die. That's a hell of a name for a band. Doing Adrenaline, and we began it with Antigone doing Yala from this past year's Eurovision contest, the entry from Cyprus. This is Tad Bunkers. We're reaching about the last half hour here. And I love this show because it's so easy to get very male-centric with singers and all that stuff. And I just like concentrating on the other side just to give it some balance. So let's see what we want to do here. Let's do... Excuse me a second, I have to cough. I'm back. Let's start off with Mars Argo for this set. Yes, I think that's what we'll do. WMXM.

Harvey, PJ Harvey. This is love. Ooh, do you feel it? And then we had Lofi with From the Start, Haley Kiyoko, Girls Like Girls, and Mars Argo, Using You. That is the last full set of this show. I want to thank you all for hanging out with me. And we will see a scene. I think I'm pre-recording for next week, the following week as well. I'm like 90. No, yeah. Wait a minute. What am I doing here? Yeah. No, I got a poetry thing happening on the Saturday, the 25th. Do I have? I'm scrolling through my Facebook page to see if I have it recently. What I'm doing here? Something you might be interested in doing? Cause oh, there it is. Look at that. Mark Smith, the progenitor of the Poetry Slam. It's the 40th anniversary of the Poetry Slam on July 25th. And Mark has donated his letters, poems, you know, Poetry Slam related stuff to the Newberry Library. And there's going to be a celebration of the anniversary of the slam and this new addition to the library. It'll be July 25th, 1 p.m. in Newberry Library, which is at 60 West Walnut Street in Chicago, which means I will be pre-recording because there's no way I'd make it down during time otherwise. Performing, you're going to have Poet Laureate Mark Turcotte. And that's Mark's the State Poet Laureate. And Maida Del Valle is the Chicago Poet Laureate. And then you have the Chicago Poetry Ensemble, the Originals, with Rob Van Toyle, Gene C. Howard, Mike Barrett, Anna Brown, Dave Cooper, and Karen Nystrom. You'll also hear Sin Salach, one of the original slammers. Sheila Donahue, also one of the originals. Billy Lombardo, Lisa Buscani. Oh, I haven't seen Lisa in ages. I'm so glad I'm going to be there. Carlos Kumpian, Julie Parson Nesbitt, Mary Shen Burnage, Tim Stafford, my friend Lisa. Well, these are all, mostly these are my friends. Lisa Farver and the Ghost Who Walks, Gregorio Gomez. If you ever spend any time at the poetry event at Weeds back in the day, you know Gregorio. So you can get tickets at just go to the Newberry Library website. Trying to think. Tickets, Newberry, Chicago Poetry Slam Legacy. Where in the world? I'm trying to remember where I got the tickets. If you search, Newberry Library and Mark's Kelly Smith, stuff will come up. So check it out. Be there or be square. All right. I'm going to close out this show with a piece of vinyl and a song that I just love to death. So I think it's fitting for the end here. The vinyl is by Eliza McLam. The album's Good Story. I'm going to play the cut, California. It is in a beautiful red vinyl. Oh, so gorgeous. All right, folks. Take care of yourselves. Take care of those around you. And God willing, and the creek don't rise, I will be with y'all next week, probably on a Tuesday first to pre-record, and then on a replay on a Saturday. So, bonkers out.

0: 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Once it start, I don't care who you are, what size you are, I'll magnetize you.
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one here really believes. In the future, imperfection, that things aren't what they seem, like a sucker with a scratcher.

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mystery man came over and he said, I'm out of sight. He said, for a nominal service charge, I could reach Nirvana tonight. If I was ready, willing, and able to pay him his regular fee, he would drop all the rest of his pressing affairs and devote his attention to

father shaving kit. Now I thought it was a razor and a can of foaming goo. But he told me right then when the top popped open, there was nothing his box won't do. With the oil of Aphrodite and the dust of the Grand Wazoo. He said you might not believe this little fellow, but it'll cure your asthma too. And

0: said, and you can't help me out, so take your meditations and your preparations and ram it up your snout.
1: But I got a crystal ball,
0: he said, and held it to the light. So I snatched it all away from him, and I showed him how to do it right.

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After taking several readings, I'm surprised to find my mind still fairly sound. I guess Nashville was the roughest, but I know I've said the same about them all. We received our education in the cities of the nation, me and Paul. Almost busted in Laredo, but for reasons that I'd rather not disclose. But if you're staying in a motel there and leave, just don't leave nothing in your clothes.

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1: This case is about far more than what was done to me. It's about a coordinated, ongoing campaign to punish, silence, and intimidate anyone who dares to speak out for Palestinian liberation.
0: We'll speak to Palestinian activist Mahmoud Khalil. He's suing Trump administration officials, including Marco Rubio and Todd Blanche, pro-Israel groups Betar and Canary Mission and the Heritage Foundation, for conspiring to deny him his constitutional right to free speech by targeting him for detention and deportation. Then to the occupied West Bank, where Israeli settlers attacked a convoy of journalists, including CNN's Jeremy Diamond, on Saturday.
2: No, no, no, he's going to go, car.
3: Yo, drop.
2: No, no, no.
0: The journalists were accompanying the father of slain Palestinian-American Saif Mousalet to the site where his son was beaten to death by Israeli settlers a year ago in the family's own olive fields. We'll be joined by two of the journalists who were attacked. And finally, while the federal government's given the green light to the more than $110 billion mega merger deal between Paramount Skydance and Warner Brothers Discovery, 12 state attorneys general are suing to block the deal. We'll be joined by California Attorney General Rob Bonta.
4: There is no debate here. This merger would snuff out competition, drive up prices, diminish content quality, and produce fewer movies and shows each year.
0: All that and more coming up. Welcome to Democracy Now!, democracynow.org, The War and Peace Report. I'm Amy Goodman. The Pentagon says it's carried out a fourth straight night of attacks against Iran, bombing dozens of targets near the Strait of Hormuz and along Iran's coast. In response, Iran's Islamic Revolutionary Guard Corps launched fresh drone and missile strikes targeting a U.S. military logistics hub in Kuwait, an airbase in Jordan that hosts U.S. forces, and the U.S. Navy's Fifth Fleet headquarters in Bahrain, where Iran claims to have destroyed command and control centers, communications gear, aircraft hangars, and fuel depots. Iran's military warned the Strait of Hormuz will remain closed indefinitely if the U.S. continues its attacks. Meanwhile, Iran's government says recent U.S. strikes have killed more than 30 civilians while wounding more than 260 people. On Tuesday, President Trump told Fox News he's prepared to attack Iran's civilian infrastructure next week.
5: Next week comes the power plants. Next week comes the bridges. We're going to knock out all their power plants. We're going to knock out all their bridges unless they get to the table and negotiate.
0: Meanwhile, President Trump said in a social media post, he's canceled plans to charge a 20% toll on all commercial ships passing through the Strait of Hormuz. In the same post, Trump claimed, quote, oil is flowing like never before. His comments came as the price of oil surged by nearly 10% as the U.S. reimposed its blockade of Iran's ports. On Capitol Hill, Senate Democrats blocked debate on Republicans' $1.15 trillion annual National Defense Authorization Act Tuesday. Democratic Senator Tammy Duckworth of Illinois, a member of the Armed Services Committee, said she opposed advancing the measure unless Congress agrees to her amendment prohibiting funding for the U.S.-Israeli war in Iran. This is Maryland Democratic Senator Chris Van Hollen.
6: This bill lays the groundwork for a bloated Pentagon budget that would further embolden President Trump's reckless and illegal war against Iran. It represents a huge increase in taxpayer-funded and debt-financed Pentagon spending at a time when families across the country are struggling to afford groceries, rent, gas, and other necessities.
0: Meanwhile, House Minority Leader Hakeem Jeffries announced he's opposing an amendment by Republican Congressmember Thomas Massie to eliminate $3.3 billion in U.S. funds for Israel's military. In response, Congressional Progressive Caucus Chair Greg Kassar of Texas urged support for an end to U.S. military aid to Israel. He wrote in a letter, quote, "At a time when millions are struggling to make ends meet, we're sending billions of dollars to a military that's killed tens of thousands of civilians in Gaza, the West Bank, Lebanon, destabilized the region, and helped lead us into war with Iran," Congressmember Kassar wrote. In Gaza, health officials say Israeli forces killed at least 10 Palestinians Tuesday, including a child. 10-year-old Motaz Abushar was shot by Israeli gunfire in Rafah in southern Gaza. More than 1,100 Palestinians have been killed by Israeli attacks since last October's so-called ceasefire by Israel and Hamas took effect. More than 260 of the total are children. On Sunday, 9-year-old Tala Abu Matar died when Israel attacked the Al Barej refugee camp. She was among six Palestinians killed in Gaza that day. Florida state troopers report a person was struck and killed by a semi-truck Tuesday morning as he ran from federal immigration agents in the parking lot of a gas station in St. Augustine. The Department of Homeland Security reported few details, saying only that a Mexican national had died. The New York Times reports the unnamed man was 28 years old. He's at least the third person in just the last week to die during immigration enforcement operations. His death follows Monday's killing of Joan Sebastian Duran Guerrero, the 25-year-old Colombian man shot dead by ICE agents on Monday morning in Biddeford, Maine, during a traffic stop on the block where he lived. His wife was home with the couple's 3-year-old daughter and witnessed the immediate aftermath of the shooting. Duran held a valid work authorization and a social security number. According to Maine officials, he was not the person the agents were looking for. In a statement, I said, quote, "The vehicle attempted to flee the scene and, fearing for public safety, an officer discharged his weapon," unquote. The FBI and state authorities say they're investigating. In the wake of his killing, ICE ordered its agents to halt most traffic stops. In response, President Trump wrote on social media, quote, "We cannot give up one of ICE's most important and effective crime fighting tools, the traffic stop." Trump added, "It won't happen on my watch," the president said. Meanwhile, protests continue across Maine. On Tuesday, hundreds of people rallied outside an ICE facility in Scarborough. This is Democratic Maine State Representative Sophie Warren.
3: An organization that is absolutely out of control. They just yesterday, of course, they killed one of our neighbors here in our state, and that's completely inconsistent with our values. We want ICE out of our state. We want them defunded at the national level, and we want safety and peace for our communities and for fathers to know that they can be driving with their beloved wife and little baby daughter and know that they're safe on our streets, and ICE is making that impossible.
0: In Minnesota, state prosecutors say the Trump administration's turned over evidence related to the fatal shootings of Renee Good and Alex Preti. The evidence includes police body camera video, witness statements, and physical evidence, including the badly damaged SUV Renee Good was driving when ICE agent Jonathan Ross shot her in the head, forearm, and chest. Prosecutors have been requesting the evidence since January. This is Hennepin County Attorney Mary Moriarty.
7: I have been consistent that we have not prejudged any of these instances, and also that we need transparency. We need cooperation. Our community needs it. Alex Preti and Renee Good's families deserve it. Julio Sosa Solis deserves it. Our democracy requires it.
0: In Houston, Texas, the Harris County District Attorney says he may ask a court to order the Department of Homeland Security to release evidence regarding the killing of the 52-year-old Mexican immigrant Lorenzo Salgado Araujo by ICE agents last week. So far, the Trump administration's refused to cooperate with local investigators. The DA is also seeking to secure visas for witnesses to the fatal shooting to prevent ICE from deporting them during the probe. Lorenzo was driving with three other men in the car. One of them was his younger brother. In more immigration news, The Guardian reports at least 12 people detained at a federal immigration jail in Colorado have contracted tuberculosis. Dozens of prisoners have been quarantined without air conditioning. Despite a heat advisory with outside air temperatures approaching 100 degrees Fahrenheit, the Aurora Ice Processing Center is run by the GEO Group, a for-profit private prison company based in Florida. A new report by Physicians for Human Rights warns law enforcement agencies have used excessive force and wielded crowd control weapons in dangerous ways against people protesting the Trump administration's mass deportation policies. The report documented over 400 misuse of force cases against protesters, journalists, and bystanders, finding victims suffered blindings, traumatic brain injuries, and permanent disabilities. Palestinian activist Mahmoud Khalil filed a lawsuit Tuesday against senior Trump administration officials and three anti-Palestinian organizations for conspiring to deprive him of his constitutional rights. Khalil was a graduate student at Columbia University when he was arrested last year and detained for months. He missed the birth of his son, Dean, while in detention in Louisiana. Mahmoud Khalil spoke Tuesday outside the federal courthouse in Manhattan.
8: We watched a broken immigration system weaponized against political speech. We watched free expression and academic freedom treated as obstacles rather than principles worth defending. And their message was unmistakable. If your speech challenges those in power or exposes uncomfortable truth about Palestine, you can be singled out, punished, and made an example and made into a warning for everyone else.
0: We'll speak with Mahmoud Khalil after headlines. New York has become the first state in the country to halt the construction of large new data centers, imposing a one-year moratorium. Governor Kathy Hochul announced the suspension on Tuesday.
9: This pause will remain in place for up to 1 year while New York establishes the strongest possible framework to protect our communities, guardrails to reduce the risk to our energy grid, minimize land disruption, noise pollution, and protect our natural resources, especially our water supply.
0: New York currently has 130 data centers compared with more than 600 in Virginia, about 500 in Texas. Meanwhile, a Reuters analysis finds trillionaire Elon Musk's company, XAI, has installed far more gas turbines without federal permits at its data center project in Tennessee than publicly acknowledged. And the pollution is mostly impacting black neighborhoods. Patrick Anderson, an attorney with the Southern Environmental Law Center, said, quote, "The scale of it is astonishing. This is an absolutely huge Clean Air Act violation that threatens public health," unquote. On Capitol Hill, the sister of the late Republican Senator Lindsey Graham was sworn in to fill his Senate seat Tuesday. Darlene Graham Nardone has never held public office. She was selected by South Carolina Governor Henry McMaster to complete her brother's term, which expires in January. Lindsey Graham died Saturday night at the age of 71 due to a reported aortic tear after returning from a trip to Ukraine where he met with President Zelensky. On Tuesday, Darlene Graham cast her first vote as a U.S. senator to advance the $1.15 trillion annual defense authorization bill, which ultimately failed in a 50-46 vote. And Cuba's national electric grid has collapsed for the third time this month. The island's latest blackout came as the U.S. continues to impose the oil blockade it's maintained since January, soon after U.S. forces abducted former Venezuelan President Nicolas Maduro and his wife. Cuba had depended on Venezuela for fuel imports. The U.S. also pressured Mexico to halt oil shipments to the island. This is Julia Valdez, a resident of Havana.
10: I feel terrible. It's awful news. Just imagine, without electricity, the food spoils. My mother is bedridden with senile dementia. And because of these blackouts, I've had to throw out meat and fish. I've had to throw it all away because it had rotted. It is unfair that we are going through this situation.
0: And those are some of the headlines. This is Democracy Now!, democracynow.org, The War and Peace Report. I'm Amy Goodman. We begin today's show with a new federal lawsuit filed by Palestinian activist Mahmoud Khalil against several top administration officials, two pro-Israel groups and a conservative think tank accused of conspiring to suppress Khalil's criticism of Israel and his constitutional rights to free speech. The lawsuit says the Heritage Foundation created Project Esther, which became a blueprint for a public-private partnership to weaken the growing pro-Palestine movement by targeting prominent non-citizen activists and smearing them as anti-Semites. It says the Heritage Foundation turned to groups like Batar, a far-right pro-Israeli group, and Canary Mission, which has long surveilled pro-Palestine advocates to identify their targets. The case was also filed against White House advisor Stephen Miller, Secretary of State Marco Rubio, Secretary of Homeland Security Mark Wayne Mullen, Acting Attorney General Todd Blanche, former Secretary of Homeland Security Kristi Noem, and John Armstrong, a State Department official. The suit was announced by the Center for Constitutional Rights at a news conference here in New York Tuesday, where Mahmoud Khalil addressed supporters.
8: I will not stop fighting until everyone who willingly contributed to my missing the birth of my son and to taking 104 days of my life from me answers for what they've done. But this case is about far more than what was done to me. It's about a coordinated, ongoing campaign to punish, silence, and intimidate anyone who dares to speak out for Palestinian liberation.
0: The lawsuit was brought under the Ku Klux Klan Act of 1871, which is a Reconstruction-era law to restrict government coordination with vigilante groups like the Klan. Democracy Now!'s Marina Terraceno was at Tuesday's press conference and spoke to Bahar Azmi, legal director of the Center for Constitutional Rights, a member of Mahmoud Khalil's legal team.
11: The entire United States government has been persecuting Mahmoud through the immigration courts in a race to deport him for no reason other than his constitutionally protected speech. What Mahmoud is doing now is fighting back and filing an action against his persecutors, which are a set of private hate groups, Heritage Foundation, Beitar, and Canary Mission, who developed this elaborate plan along with federal officials Miller, Rubio, and Noem to target non-citizen students for their protest of Palestine. So they had not the courage or the capacity to debate the question about their support for the Israeli genocide. So what they chose to do is identify perceived leaders of the Palestine movement and use the maximal terrorizing power of the state to send a chilling message everywhere. If you disagree with the United States government, if you support Palestine, we will throw you in an immigration detention 1,000 miles from home and work tirelessly to deport you. Mahmoud won't stand for it, so he's sticking up for himself, and everyone else would be subject to the state power. That's not just limited to him. This is a lawsuit against the private entities and the federal government because they work together in conspiracy. There's also litigation attacking the federal government's attempt to punish him
12: and he threw habeas corpus proceedings for his speech. But this is the first demand for accountability via damages, and the court ruling that this conspiracy is unconstitutional, and any attempt to remove him on that basis is illegal.
13: What kind of evidence has there been found to show this coordinated targeting between the federal government and these private entities against Michael Calhoun?
12: What's remarkable here, and this is set out in 130 pages of connect-the-dot detail, is how open and notorious this plan is, how arrogant it was. Heritage announced a blueprint, what they called it, for this conspiracy. They asked for a public-private partnership, and then they recruited these anti-Palestinian groups to identify students. They wanted to attack non-citizen students and do more than dox and surveil. The Project Esper realized they had a friendly, willing administration coming into power, so they used the power of the state. Now, all of them announced or predicted that Mahmoud would be arrested, and all of them boasted after the fact about their role in working with Secretary Rubio to denominate them as enemies of the state and DHS to arrest them. And a federal court had a trial in Massachusetts, the AUPP trial, where so much testimony came out, basically a one-to-one relationship between Beitar and Canary selected for the Rubio determination, and then a day later denominating them enemies of the state and effectuating arrests. This happened to Mahmoud, and the same pattern happened to eight other students.
13: What is the status of Mahmoud's deportation case and immigration case?
12: His deportation case, the United States government is taking unprecedented and irregular actions. You know, they are controlling the immigration courts. They're not independent. They are racing at basically unprecedented speed to hurry up and effectuate what's called a final order of removal. We still have an appeal to a federal appellate court from that sham-like decision, and he'll continue to fight on all fronts.
0: For more on this story, we go to Mahmoud Khalil himself, a Columbia University graduate, green card holder, who became the first pro-Palestine college campus protester to be jailed by the Trump administration over his participation in Columbia's Gaza Solidarity actions in 2024. Arrested in March of 2025, he spent over 104 days in ICE detention in Louisiana, missing the birth of his son, Dean. He was released last June, but the Trump administration is still trying to deport him. Mahmoud Khalil, welcome back to Democracy Now! If you can go back to March 8th, 2025, to the place where you were living, the apartment building, and remind our viewers and listeners what happened.
14: Good morning, Amy, and thank you for having me. On that day, to be honest, we were all surprised by the rudeness of the Trump administration, of plainclothes ICE agents coming to my apartment building, stopping me in the lobby of my apartment and telling me that my visa was terminated and I'm under arrest without actually showing me any warrants, without telling me who they are. And everyone was then surprised, like how this could happen for a few days. No one knew what happened. And what we thought was sort of like a rogue implementation of law turned out to be a conspiracy, and that's what we are now basically alleging in court, that this was not just an officer deciding to implement the law. It was more of a conspiracy between different actors. And as a Judge Reagan appointee said in Massachusetts, that he was surprised that such officials would conspire with themselves to deprive someone of their freedom of speech just for the purpose of chilling speech across the country, because they don't want anyone to speak for Palestine.
0: And why are you doing it now?
14: So we've been working on this case, to be honest, since I was in detention, just looking into connecting the dots and doing it as a way to get accountability for what was done to me, what was done to this movement, because for decades these groups grew too comfortable in targeting Palestinians and harassing Palestinians and blacklisting Palestinians and their supporters, because when they cannot win on the argument, they would start silencing us. And this is me, my message to them, that we will never be silenced until Palestine is liberated. This is when we will shift our focus to building Palestine. But no matter no amount of oppression, of silencing, of intimidation, will succeed in really silencing us.
0: Do you still have your green card, or did they take it from you?
14: So they've been attempting taking the green card from me for the past year since I got out, and we're still fighting that in court. Of course, there's a final order from people against me that was issued by the Trump administration, immigration court, fully controlled by the administration, and now we're fighting that in federal court. And the good news now, this case, whether I'm here, whether I'm not here, I can still fight it in case in court. A judge can still order my return to the country. So this is also another fight into that. And just let's be clear now, over 1 year after my detention, about 15, 16 months after my detention, the Trump administration has not brought any shred of evidence that I did anything illegal, that I did anything unlawful. And that's what we're trying to convince the court, that this is literally just like arbitrary detention, that they want to make an example out of me so others would stop talking.
0: But Mahmoud, you experienced your son Dean's birth in your jail, in the prison in Louisiana. You experienced his birth in jail by listening on the telephone?
14: Yeah, I did, and that's another thing why I'm doing this, because I would never forgive the actors that contributed to my missing with my son of Dean, because this shouldn't happen. This shouldn't happen to anyone, because it could have been just to my wife, Noor, when she was given birth. And yet, because of their arrogance, because of their cruelty, they chose not to let me next to my next to my family. So I'm really doing this lawsuit also as a form of accountability for that, to get justice. I don't want everything that happened to me to go in vain. I'm really grateful for the organizations that helped me bring this legal action against the government and these private actors.
0: I want to go to some of the people who stood with you outside in Foley Square supporting you, like Bennett Miller, political director of Jewish Voice for Peace Action, also at the news conference.
15: The Trump administration thought, if anything, would start by attacking people that they thought were most politically vulnerable, like student organizers or Palestinians and those who support Palestinian freedom. And everyone else would just stand back. And everyone else would be too afraid to fight back for their rights and for the rights of all of us.

0: actor, producer, and director Cynthia Nixon at the news conference in support of Montreal Alleviation Tuesday.
1: For nearly 3 years, millions of people across the United States and across the world have raised their voices for Palestinian lives, for families living through unimaginable loss, for children who are just like all of our children and just deserve safety, dignity, and a future. For the basic belief that every single human life should be valued. Whatever our politics, this should never be a controversial idea. Martin Luther has been one of those voices. And today, his legal team is asking the courts to review how and why he was targeted. We know it's not because he did anything wrong. It's because he is a Palestinian, standing up for Palestinian rights.
0: And this is another actor from the Gilded Age, our producer Morgan Spector, speaking at this news conference.
2: Advocating for Palestinian rights isn't an act of anything but humanity. It's an expression of conscience, a moral conviction that Palestinians deserve the same rights, dignity, and freedom that we would want for anyone, anywhere in the world. My Lord has unstintingly embodied that moral conviction. His courage has made him and far too many others a target. Targeted by the government. And targeted by extreme anti-Palestinian groups. Today we're fighting back. Together. The rights Mahmoud is fighting for belong to all of us. They can put Mahmoud in prison for exercising those rights. And those rights become a privilege. Conferred by the state on those who accept the division between lives that count and lives that don't. That's why I'm standing with Mahmoud today. And why it's so important, and it wins.
0: That's Morgan Spector, Cynthia Nixon, Beth Miller, of Jewish Voice for Peace Action. What does this kind of support mean to you, Mahmoud?
3: That means that we're building a wide movement, a diverse movement, to fight back against all these forces that are trying to divide us from our basic rights. And it means that what happens to me could happen to anyone, and that's what another thing about it is. It's not about me as a person, as Mahmoud. These same groups are working to deprive everyone of their rights. Your rights, my rights, anyone in this country, if we don't agree with them. And that's why it's important for these groups and individuals to be in solidarity with each other, to face these forces together. So I really appreciate

0: these kleinen Facebook groups in this country.
1: And finally, do you face a final deportation order now?
0: I do, yeah, but we're fighting that in courts. It's not, I would say, an effect. There are objections from the federal court that prevents the government from coming and deporting me or arresting me, as we are now seeking Supreme Court review to the case, as we're also going through different courts in the country. It's just like very, I would say, disheartening. It's just like a lot of people in this country, a lot of immigrants, they don't have the number of lawyers. I do. It's crazy that it's taking more than 20 lawyers to free a person from unjust detention, while there are now tens of thousands of immigrants without any legal representation. So I'm really grateful and consider that privilege that I'm able to fight this fight for over a year after my release.
1: I know I said final question because you said that about the immigrants who face what you're facing without that kind of legal representation. I was wondering your final thoughts on the ICE killing of Lorenzo Salgado Araujo in Houston just in the past week, of the 26-year-old Colombian man with work authorization, Joan Sebastian Duran Guerrero in Biddeford, Maine, and of course before that, Alex Preke and Renee Good. Your final thoughts.
0: I mean, it's absolutely hard time making. ICE is killing people. But unfortunately, I would say I'm surprised, and that's why I'm fighting, because I couldn't be one of, or I could have been one of these individuals who were killed by ICE, by the roles of this agency. So this agency is acting extrajudicially. They want to instill fear and terror into the population, and it's not surprising that unfortunately there are so many victims. But again, like, that's why I am fighting this, because by pure luck, if it had been one of these people when ICE agents showed up at my lobby, if for some reason they decided to kill me, they could have. And they lied when they came. They said that I tried to flee the scene until we confront them with the camera footage, that I was actually very calm and very cooperating. It's just like upon this Congress that allows this to happen, that funded ICE with over $70 billion that could have gone towards our communities, towards lowering the cost of living, towards like just supporting human rights. It's just, you know, like always, that's what motivates me to go on, because we need an end to this bloodshed. We need an end to this degrading of humanity. I don't want us to be looking 20 years at these years and these days and regret not doing something. I'm doing my part to stop that, and I ask everyone to do their part to stop this.
1: And thank you for being with us. Palestinian activist jailed by the Trump administration, now suing Trump administration officials and anti-Palestine groups for conspiring to deprive him of his constitutional rights. He got his Columbia diploma while he was in jail, and also experienced the birth of his son on the phone while he was in detention. Coming up, two journalists were part of a convoy attacked by Israeli settlers on the West Bank on Saturday. Accompanying the father of slain Palestinian-American Saif Misalat to the site where his son was beaten to death by Israeli settlers 1 year ago. Among them was CNN reporter Jeremy Diamond. Stay with us.

0: 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Studio. This is Democracy Now!, democracynow.org. I'm Amy Goodman as we turn to the occupied West Bank, where Israeli settlers armed with clubs, rocks, and a knife on Saturday attacked a group of journalists, including CNN's Jeremy Diamond. Four settlers have been reportedly detained for their alleged involvement in the attack. It happened exactly a year after the murder of 20-year-old Palestinian-American Saif Mosalet, who was beaten to death by Israeli settlers. To date, no one has been arrested for his killing. He was born in Florida, worked at his family's ice cream shop there. The journalists were accompanying his dad back to the site of his son's death. As they left, their cars were attacked by the settlers, chased out of town. In a minute, we'll be joined by two of the journalists. But first, this is a video footage of the attack shared with Democracy Now! The voices you hear are our next guests, Adele Shoko and Jasper Nathaniel. In the video, you see the settlers attempting to slash the tires of the armored CNN vehicle and then breaking the windshield of the separate car carrying the other journalist. The video is courtesy of independent journalist Andre X, who was sitting in the back.
1: Wow, he's ready to throw it up. Look. He's ready to throw it up.

0: happened just days after armed Israeli settlers carrying U.S.-made M4 rifles surrounded a van carrying Democratic Congressmember Rokana, who is visiting a Palestinian village that had been destroyed by settlers. Congressmember Khanna said his delegation was detained for about 90 minutes. For more, we're joined by Jasper Nathaniel, a New York-based writer and reporter who covers Israel's occupation of the West Bank on his Substack, Infinite Jazz. He's just returned from the West Bank last night after a month there. So describe what exactly took place on Saturday.
1: The context is really important because the town where this happened is called Ezra Arshakia. It's a village east of Ramallah. And this is a village that is made up of largely American citizens,
2: actually. Palestinian Americans, and if my

got there both because he wanted to go to the spot where his son took his last breaths, but also because it's his land. And he wants to show the settlers who are living on his land, who are living in the farmhouses, and the Palestinians there are built on their land. He wants to show them, this is our land, and we will kind of reach it when we want to. On the way in, we talked to the mayor of Sinjal, who Sinjal is the town that borders these olive fields, and what he told us was, we know that there is a settler on this land who has an M16, and he shoots from afar. He will just see a car coming, and he'll shoot at it. And so, you know, we understood that this was a pretty dangerous gambit right away. And it should be emphasized that the U.S. Embassy, and Ambassador Mike Huckabee, I know for a fact that he is aware that settlers are occupying this land that belongs to American citizens. He, of course, is aware that an American 20-year-old was beaten to death on this land. I know this because he spoke to Camel, the father, about it. He has still just allowed the settlers to stay there and attack anybody who comes near. So on Saturday, we went with Camel to try to reach that spot. There were two cars. There was a CNN SUV, which is bulletproof and armor and has slash-proof tires. Camel was in that car with Jeremy Diamond, you know, the camera person, the driver, and the producer. They all had bulletproof.

0: of the same convoy to disturb two cars. So we reach the spot where Safe was killed. We get out of the car. Campbell has a sort of private moment. He would later say that it was actually, he thought maybe it would be peaceful, but it actually was very distressing because he was just imagining what happened to his son there. But that feeling didn't last because within a couple of minutes we saw a car full of settlers racing towards us. And so we got back in our cars, we tried to drive out, the settlers blocked the road. And then what you saw in that video is that the settlers first attacked the CNN car, but they couldn't do any damage to it because it's armored. He tries to slash the tires, one of the settlers, and then the CNN car speeds away and they turn to us. And so that's when you see the settler jump on the hood of our car, smash a windshield, or throwing rocks at it. And we had to basically escape in, you know, what was a high-speed chase.
1: We hear the screams of another journalist, Adel Shoko, just joining us now from among a Jewish-Russian independent journalist based in the West Bank. If you can describe your experience as well and why you were there following Safe's death.

0: as the state. I mean, they moved to Area B, attacking big villages, but Area A is another level, and we have to point it out.
1: Now, this happened at the same time, a few days after, California Congress member Ro Khanna, and I want to go to a clip of Ro Khanna now, was also detained by Israeli settlers, armed settlers, and Israeli soldiers during his visit to the occupied West Bank on Wednesday. Over the weekend, he posted video evidence on social media of Israeli settlers carrying U.S.-made M4 assault rifles surrounding his van in the South Hebron Hills and blocking him from visiting a Palestinian village destroyed by Israeli settlers. He said his delegation was blocked for about an hour and a half.
2: Certainly, probably the first American politician has been detained by the IDF and Israeli settlers. I mean, we were at a village that Israeli settlers had destroyed. They had destroyed the school, they had destroyed the village, and we were just looking at it. And these hoodlums coming with machine guns, an M4, an American-made machine gun.

0: Congressmember Ro Khanna, as we begin to wrap up, Jasper Nathaniel, if you can talk about these two attacks.
1: The response to the Ro Khanna incident, I've found sort of greatly amusing, because the critics are saying this was a publicity stunt. This was set up, this was rigged, it went somewhere that they weren't supposed to go, they didn't work with the Israeli embassy. The reality is, if you spend enough time in the West Bank, and by enough time I mean a couple of days, something like that is going to happen to you. It's an inevitability. And

in that village. So they're very violent by groups of settlers who live in an outpost right next door. So the irony is that had Rokana not gotten back on that bus and you know, got hijacked, he would have actually been present during an attack. An actual violent attack. And then, like you said, this happens, me and the Palestinians are violently attacked. Rokana's bus is held up by settlers. Two days later, again, there's this other brutal attack. And I think it's important to just reiterate what Del said, which is that, as journalists, especially as Westerners, like we have a privilege of knowing that, frankly, the stakes of killing one of us are much higher than killing a Palestinian. And that's why we go into these places to basically show the brutality and the violence of settlers. Like, if this is what they'll do to me, this is what they'll do to a congressman, just imagine what they do to Palestinians. Even though there, after I left, the attacks have just continued. Yesterday they came in, the Israeli military came in and demolished a fight like home just because. And so, the pervasiveness of the cruelty in the West Bank, in the occupied West Bank, by the state of Israel, by the settlers which are backed by the state, is just so pervasive that I'm frankly challenging anybody to go into the West Bank, to go into places like Masafer Yatta,

West Bank is Substack, Infinite Jazz, and Jewish Russian independent journalist Adele Shoko joining us from Ramallah, from the occupied West Bank. Coming up, the federal government's given the green light to a $111 billion mega-merger deal between Paramount Skydance and Warner Brothers Discovery. 12 state attorneys general, led by California, are suing to block the merger. We'll speak of California's attorney general, Ron Mata.

It will lessen

0: So this is about affordability for everyday Americans who are already struggling to afford their lives, whether it be groceries or gas or healthcare or housing. And now their cable bills will go up and their satellite bills will go up. And more expensive to experience the joy of life and go see a movie at the movie theater for a special occasion. So this is also going to lead to job loss and low wages. So from job loss and low wages to lower quality choice, competition, hiring prices, this is a bad deal for California and for Americans.
1: So explain the significance of what this means, and also possibly the UK suing to prevent this merger. What it means to

streaming sources, channels, multiple basic cable channels, multiple studios, film distributors, all with under one roof. We've seen this movie before. When massive studios merge, like Fox and Disney, it leads to lower quality, less outlets, less viewpoints. So when we talk about that, so you're going to have less viewpoints, less stories being told, fewer perspectives, less journalists, truth telling, and truth seeking, and informing the American public about their world and their countries, less reporters holding powerfully accountable. And holding their feet to the fire and doing his best to be a journalism that reveals truth and tells the world's

0: has less content and less diversity of perspectives.
1: And so what exactly would be accomplished by your lawsuit?

Attorney General's of New York and California and others to take this on. I wanted, though, to talk to end with the Federal Communications Commission Chair, Brendan Carr.

Jim Acosta, gone. John Dickerson, gone. Colbert is leaving. CBS is under new ownership, and soon enough CNN is getting new ownership as well.

Hampshire. That was Madison Ward and the Mama Bears. And the song was Side of Movies. Always Like This by the Bicycle Club. And The Queen is Dead by the Smiths. And the very first song that you listened to was Party Talk by Craft Spells. This is Paige, and I just work here today. 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

0: and that's festival raining, but if you want to pep it up a little bit, apparently I'm incapable.
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0: But
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was by hers. 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

0: little something from Loverboy there. So great. Thank you, Loverboy. Folks, you are listening to WMXM 88.9 FM, broadcasting live from Lake Forest College in Lake Forest, Illinois. 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My name's Dave Park. I'm here with Steve Ruckdaschel. Steve, hi.
1: Hi.
0: Are you ready to talk about some public issues that matter to the people around us?
1: I am. I'm excited.
0: It's always an active time here in Lake County and environs. And I think you're getting us kicked off today. By the way, if anybody out there in Radioland wants to talk to us about it, give us a call at 847-735-6038, our new old phone number. We'll put you on the air. We'll talk to you. But Steve, get us kicked off. What's going on in the area?
1: Well, one of the big stories this week in the Daily Herald was it's the 50th anniversary, I guess, of how a Hersey High School senior brought the band Rush to his class in 1977, or 49th anniversary. So yeah. Hersey High School is, of course, in Arlington Heights. And the article talks about Eric Kinkle, who was 17 years old when he was in a rock and roll literature course and was apparently bored and told the teacher he could bring the band Rush, the Canadian band Rush, to the high school. So apparently during the next, when they were playing, I think the United Center, or
0: I think they were playing the Aragon Ballroom.
1: Yes,
0: in
1: that's
0: 1977.
1: It. I'm sorry,
0: yeah.
1: I'm at the wrong.
0: It's yes. All okay.
1: But anyway, he brought them to class, and I thought that was just kind of a fun story.
0: A lot of this story deals with how it didn't go quite like anyone expected. Some of the students weren't that did not ask the questions some people were hoping would be asked. Queries ranged from, do you smoke dope and how old are you, to what are your favorite groups and what kind of cars do you own? All of this, according to an account in the August 4th, 1977 edition of Circus Magazine. It's a beautiful kind of portrait of what's going on in the Chicago area in 1977. And this guy, 17-year-old Eric Kinkle at the time, how did he get in touch with Rush? Do you remember this?
1: It's not entirely clear, but he met them. He met the band backstage. It sounds like he just hung around concert halls and stuff.
0: Yeah, and got to know their manager, I think.
1: Yeah, it seems like he sort of talked his way into Rush.
0: All credit to Eric Kinkle. 1977, Rush put out their album A Farewell to Kings, which did very well, but it would be a couple more years before Rush moved into their big getting gigantic phase. Moving Pictures comes out in 1981, Signals in 82. Rush, a fascinating band who experienced a lot of success with a relatively small number of people. I say that with love and respect for the music and people associated with Rush. But this is a moment of that that's all focused on some kid in Arlington Heights just getting it to happen. There's this picture of Geddy Lee, Alex Lifeson, and Neil Peart sitting in the audience right before their Q&A begins, and they look distinctly nonplussed.
1: Yes.
0: By the occasion, as if their management was more interested in this than they were. But still, let's just say, all credit to Rush for showing up at Hersey High School to talk to kids in Arlington Heights about whether they smoked dope, how old they were, what their favorite groups were. Actually, curious to hear what their answers were to that last one, at least. It's a cool story. Arlington Heights, we love you very much. I got a story for you, Steve.
1: Yes.
0: So the Round Lake Park District they've got a new park that they're developing, and they've got the normal kinds of things with that park design involves, a design company to assist with planning. But they are also inviting residents to help determine what kind of park this is going to be. It's a relatively small park, 6 acres at West Park and Park Roads in Round Lake, recently acquired through a land transfer from the village of Round Lake. So it's one of those things where a village probably sells the property to the forest preserve for about $1, or I should say the park district, not a forest preserve. And it's going to be some kind of park that it's a classification of a park called a passive park, where it's not about being a destination where people do stuff. It's supposed to be a place where people can reflect or do whatever. But here's the deal. They're distributing a survey, which you can find online. So participants can choose what they want to see in this park. Fishing outcrops, outdoor classrooms. Outdoor classrooms don't involve much. And we're going to return to the topic of outdoor classrooms when we talk about ticks in a couple minutes. Boardwalks and overlook decks, things like that, and more. So if you have interest in shaping the future of this Fawcett Park, new park in Round Lake, go ahead, open your computer, and see what that's about. Always good to see something in the listening area, land in our listening area being dedicated to public park space. I love to see it. I'm not giving you much room to say much, Steve. Thoughts on this? What would you want to see in a passive park?
1: We're
0: designing it for you, Steve.
1: I think it sounds great. I would love some of those like places where you can walk down to the water, some of the fishing jetties, I guess they're calling them, and
0: yeah,
1: stuff.
0: Yeah.
1: And it looks like they might incorporate a canoe launch, which is always great. I feel like there's been more and more, like, there's parts of Chicago where they're building like these nature oriented yep. or passive parks. I think they're really great. There's one nearish me on Western by Rose Hill Cemetery, where they just redid a portion of it.
0: You're talking about West Park Nature Preserve.
1: Yes.
0: Yep.
1: And it's
0: West Ridge Nature Preserve.
1: West Ridge.
0: Is what it's called.
1: Yes, that's it.
0: West Ridge Nature Park is the correct name of it. It's that recombinant Chicago area thing. Everything's got to have a glen, a park, a forest in it, and then you got it. Isn't that a wonderful space?
1: It is.
0: They didn't do too much with it. I don't think they did too little with it either.
1: No.
0: It's just a beautiful space, and it looks like that's what our friends in Round Lake are going to get. Something like that, where people can fish, people can look at nature, maybe a little bit more than that, but they're not jazzing this thing up until it's a competitor for some kind of Six Flags situation. Awesome. What else we got?
1: We have an article about the Waukegan Park District celebrating Unplug Illinois Day. It's an event hosted by the Park District that's going to encourage people to get off their electronic devices. So there's going to be a community dog walk, and there's several athletic activities. There's a series program for fitness, and it sounds like all sorts of fitness, like swimming, running, and that's fee to participate is $90 for residents, $95 for non-residents, and then they're hosting a free yoga at the beach and a free nature discovery day open to all, it sounds like. And then they also have summer dance dash from 11 to 11:45 a.m. And that's going to be at the Fieldhouse Sports Fitness and Aquatic Center. And the fee is $5 for residents, $9 for non-residents. And all this is...
0: Wow.
1: Yes. All this is happening in July.
0: Waukegan, we've actually been on this topic before this summer, but Waukegan, I don't like using the term underrated to refer to any city, but Waukegan, I've seen this with Mundelein, too. There's always something going on in Waukegan. Waukegan,
1: truly,
0: of course, not a small city.
1: No.
0: It's a pretty big city. The county seat of Lake County and everything. They got the courthouse. They got the Piping Plovers, as we've talked about this summer. They have so much. good on them for coming up with something for getting people away from their electronic devices. I could use an excuse or two to get away from my electronic devices. Very happy to see this. Way to go, Waukegan. Well, I got something for you, Steve. It's not great news. We've talked about this. Illinois' tick season, it's getting longer. A couple reasons it's getting longer. Actually, the big one is simply global warming. And our winters are shorter. We don't have as many days that get below 14 degrees Fahrenheit as we used to. 14 degrees, say experts in this story in the Daily Herald. 14 degrees, the point at which ticks start to die off. They're not dying off like they used to. And tick-borne illnesses put right in the middle of this. As the tick population goes up, we get ticks being found pretty much all over the place. The Daily Herald, very quick to point out, ticks have been everywhere for a long time. It's just they're in much greater numbers in city parks, green spaces, and suburban yards. People think of them as only something that happens on a camping trip, such as you took last week, Steve.
1: Yes.
0: Getting out in nature, but says Dr. Kelly Cairns, president of the Chicago Veterinary Medical Association, ticks don't recognize city limits. And so we're getting all of these ticks. What did you take away from this story, Steve?
1: It's kind of concerning.
0: Yeah.
1: Ticks are definitely no fun. And I don't know, but even in my time here in Lake Forest, I've definitely seen a few ticks like in the nature preserves and stuff around.
0: Absolutely.
1: Yeah. And it's unfortunate. It feels like they should only be like in some wilderness area, but
0: 1 month a year in wilderness areas that I'm unlikely to go to.
1: Exactly.
0: That's what I want. And then better modes of treatment for the big ones, alpha gal, Rocky Mountain spotted fever, and Lyme disease. A lot of this story talks about how pets, in particular dogs, pick up ticks like crazy. Most dog owners, of course, know this, but they often go unnoticed. It's difficult to notice a tick in a dog's fur, and it can really hurt dogs, which have problems similar to what happens when humans get tick-borne illness. There's an extensive conversation here with a resident in St. Charles, way out in Kane County, who describes her 20-plus year story of suffering from Lyme disease and treating it. A story that ends like many of these stories do, ending with the recommendation that to avoid ticks, we dress in light-colored clothing so we can see them more easily, tucking pants into socks, something I do now and resisted for years because you look like a dork, and even using tape to prevent ticks from getting in. In other words, putting your pants into your socks and then taping the socks around your pants so that you create a kind of seal that at least makes it very difficult for them to get onto your legs, which is kind of the number one place to get. I saw recently on social media a debunking video that dealt with two more stories connected to this, two more issues related to this. One is you'll frequently come across the idea that possums are the answer to this problem because possums do eat ticks.
1: Oh.
0: And the first thing this biologist said was possums do occasionally eat ticks, but if we wanted enough possums to deal with our tick problem, we would be walking on a sea of possums every day. They don't move very quickly. They don't eat a lot of ticks. And we're talking about trillions of ticks.
1: Yes.
0: In North America, quadrillions probably. It's unreal how many ticks there are, and possums are not the answer. What was the other thing that expert said? It was very good. Possums aren't the answer. Oh, right. There is a tendency to think that ticks fall on humans and other animals opportunistically, falling from tree branches and things like that. That turns out to be basically untrue. Ticks can barely see at all. They have no means of fully detecting, even heat sensing isn't so good on ticks that they could detect us from even a couple feet below them on hypothetical tree branch. So even though it's not a bad idea to put DEET on your head or hat if you're wearing one, it's really the waist and below, unless you're walking in very tall grasses. It's something like 85% of ticks latching onto humans comes ankles, calves, knees. And the big thing this person said was, don't wear shorts walking in the forest. No bare legs in the forest, unless you're ready to start pulling a whole bunch of ticks off of you. No bare legs in particular. This was a person in New England, but for people in Illinois, I can speak from experience myself, grasslands far more common in Illinois than they are in New England, where Lyme disease started. Grasslands have tons of ticks, and they're almost all coming up from the ground level, getting on us because we brush past them in the grasses, and the grasses do not need to be very high. They just need to be 3 inches tall for them to just pop onto your or my ankle and then start crawling around, and then it's difficult. I may have already mentioned this during one of our public affairs forays here on the radio, but horrified to hear a story about ticks on Cape Cod, where restaurants in Cape Cod have special sections now dedicated to diners who have contracted alpha-gal virus, and they can't grill meat indoors at these restaurants. The reaction is so bad. Oh, people are picking up this violent meat allergy from ticks, and right now there's not a treatment. Huge column in the New York Times just the other day. It wasn't a column, it was an article. Nope, it was a column basically saying the time for war on ticks is now. The thing to do is work on the number one thing that spreads the ticks that spread disease, which is deer. Not killing the deer, that would be as effective as trying to just get possums to take care of the problem. It's introducing something to deer that makes it so that the ticks on the deer die. Something similar to the kind of treatments that people put on their pets to kill ticks. Oh, finding a way to get that onto deer. It's relatively humane. It's not very humane to the ticks.
1: Yeah.
0: But it's humane to the deer. It's humane to us. And it's probably going to be more effective than lots of other things. I have talked to a number of conservationists about what can we do about the white-tailed deer species. And the answer is abandon hope first. They're everywhere.
1: Yeah.
0: And chewing a lot of things up. But this is, we

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1: No!
0: I am alone. 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

0: time zone am I on? What country am I in?
1: It doesn't matter. It's 5 o'clock somewhere.
0: It's always on 5 in Margaritaville, come to think of it.
1: Yeah, I heard that.
0: You've been there, haven't you?
1: Yes, sir.
0: I've seen your boat there.
1: I've been to Margaritaville a few times.
0: All right. Well, that's good.
1: Stumble my way back.
0: Okay. Well, we just want to make sure you can keep it between the navigational beacons.
1: Between the buoys. I got it.
0: All right. Well, it's 5 o'clock. Let's go somewhere.
1: I'm ready. Crank it up.
0: Let's get out of here.
1: I'm gone.
2: Oh, we are all in Margaritaville, my friends. That is for sure. Thanks, as always, for joining. It is 5 o'clock somewhere here on WMXM 88.9, broadcasting live from lovely Lake Forest College in Lake Forest, Illinois. As you know, you can listen to us online always worldwide at WMXM.org. And of course, call us in the studio, 847-735-6038, to make a request or a comment, or just text me or hit me up on my socials, even though I don't really pay attention to them too much. We've made it. We have made it, my friends. It is all downhill to the weekend for sure. Summer is in full effect on the coast of Lake Michigan. Oh, my goodness. It is just glorious and a little warm out, but we're not complaining. Those of us that know what February looks like in this neighborhood. Having been away for a few weeks, it is so great to be back together. Oh, man. had a chance to see a whole bunch of things and we'll talk about that later. But celebrated, of course, last week with our dedicated show to the continent of Africa, the music of Africa, the vibes that artists have taken from Africa to make some of the greatest music, and had a great reaction to that. So thanks so much for tuning in last week. We are back on our programming schedule, which is, of course, 2 hours of human-curated music designed to make that New Jersey transit ride just a little bit cooler. Andrew, of course, checking in as always. If you are a desk jockey out there, Professor Snodgrass, I got some DJ licks for you. And of course, if you're kicking on the patio, if you're kicking on your porch, this is the Porch Party soundtrack. It is our hump day happy hour, of course. We are here to play the music, not gib and gab. So let's get it started. Again, no one provides the inspiration for this show better than you. So let's turn it over to the guitar virtuoso on that known slide guitar, Derek Trucks and Friends.

Oh, yeah. There we are. Pete Townsend and friends, better known as The Who. Are you dressed for the party? Oh, my goodness. It is your hump day happy hour, 5 o'clock somewhere, my friends. This is Elliot. I'm one of the community DJs here, and you're listening to WMXM 88.9, broadcasting live from Lake Forest College in Lake Forest, Illinois. Left-hand side of the dial. Thanks so much for tuning in, everybody. Glad to be back at the studio after a few weeks away. That's right. I had my own tour of Sub-Saharan Africa, and I am back to report. What an incredible place. That was The Who, 1982, It's Hard album. Boy, Entwistle with the bass on that. I hope you had that turned up to 11 at your house. We had it cranking here in the studio. Portugal the Man, Wasilla Alaska's most favorite Sons and Daughters off of their 2017 initial album, Woodstock. Number 4 hit the Billboard's charts, Feel It Still. And of course, oh, it's summertime, so you got to have a little bit of the Bodines off of their classic album, Black and White. Do I Do the Song? Oh, I wish I was up there. Summerfest, July 4th, as always, getting the boys together. That great band. They will be actually celebrating their 40th anniversary, if you can believe that, at the Vic, the legendary Vic Theater, on November 27th. Put it in your books. I'll be there. See you at that show. And we let off with Derek Trucks, the Derek Trucks Band. Of course, guitar virtuoso. Stealing away a little sweet inspiration. And that's what we try to use every week to put together this playlist. It is, as they say, it's hard. So says The Who. If you like the Trucks Band, note that they will be in Chicago in October. I think they got 4 or 5 dates down at the Chicago Theater. If you happen to be in Colorado at the end of July this month, they're playing 2 dates at Red Rocks, July 31st and August 1st. Get out there to see them. If you haven't been to Red Rocks, it's one of the legendary venues in the country. What do we do here at it's 5 o'clock somewhere? Well, rock and roll, some blues, and you can count on the soul. A little bit of punk, a little bit of funk, some reggae occasionally, and by request, we'll even hit the country music genre. And to celebrate, you know, we here in Lake Bluff and Lake Forest, we have some classic beaches on, of course, the coast of the Inland Lake, otherwise known as Lake Michigan. People that come from all over the world are dumbfounded. We just met some from San Jose, never been here before. We're out over the weekend and just shocked when you take a look at the lake. And most people figure it looks like an ocean. Got some great beaches. And by the way, where would you rather be on a day like today than a beach? So by request to Andrew Snyder, let's hear a little bit of Dirks, Somewhere on a Beach.

0: every day, baby, when the sun go down, I get with my friends and I begin to clown. I don't care what the people are thinking. I ain't drunk. I'm just drinking.
1: But you're so high.
0: Oh, man, you know I ain't.

0: 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I say, honey, hush. I don't care what the people are thinking. I ain't drunk. I'm just drinking.
1: But you're so high.
0: And I ain't drunk. I done told y'all I ain't drunk, man. Why y'all do me like
1: that?
0: Yeah, I just having fun, man.
1: But you're so high.
0: What? Oh, no, I'm not.
1: Stay drunk all the time.
0: Man, I don't know why y'all talking about me like that.

0: you done the right thing. I want to thank you too. Now let's have a little drink, just me and you. I don't care what the people are thinking. I ain't drunk. I'm just drinking.
1: But you're so high.
0: Who, me? I ain't high, man.
1: But you're so high.
0: How y'all talk about me like this?
1: But you're so high.
0: You gotta mind your own business, fella. You gotta watch yourself, too. You don't understand what I'm saying. I wanna tip you, baby, before I go. I'll be back tomorrow night and drink some more. I don't care what the people are thinking. I ain't drunk. I'm just drinking.
1: But you're so high.
0: Oh, no, you the one drunk. Look at your eyes, man.
1: But you're so high.
0: Don't you tell my lady now.

Oh, Albert Collins right there for you. I hope you were dancing wherever you are, in the kitchen, in your office, on the New Jersey transit system. We are lighting it on fire for you with the blues legend right there. The Iceman Cometh, a Texas blues legend, 1985 Grammy Award winner, and a lifer when it comes to rocking and rolling. Albert Collins, my friends. Before that, a triple shot of country music, if you consider Shaboozy a little country. The Bar Diddy would like him. If you like Shaboozy, by the way, he's going to be at Country Thunder right up the road just in a couple of days on the 19th of July. Hitting the city of Chicago October 9th. Shaboozy that he is. Zac Brown Band going off before that, if you're on the eastern edge of Lake Michigan, my friends. July 17th, he's playing in Grand Rapids. Toes the Song, and of course, What a Jam. And we let off by request, Dierks Bentley in the classic Jimmy Buffett style, singing right along somewhere on a beach. We're glad you're with us, especially if you're on Lake Forest or Lake Bluff beaches. We value all the friends that tune in every week. Matt Kerouac doesn't miss an episode. Dave Giorgiano last week checking in from Green Lake, literally on his deck. That is what we're here for, is to help you ease into the downside of the week, celebrate the accomplishment of getting to the peak. That would be at Wednesday, and we are all downhill to the weekend from here, my friends. Got to tell you, I've been traveling a bunch, which puts you on airplanes and causes you to read things and watch things. And it's funny because I have a whole bunch of friends who have been reading a lot lately and discussing books at social events. And, you know, my brain sort of like wanders at points like that. Back to some of the music documentaries that I've seen lately, all of which are super cool and good. So quick little public service announcement here. And So It Goes by Billy Joel. Have you seen that? I didn't realize he's not writing new songs anymore. And he's got a little bit of an attitude towards that, positive attitude, but just saying, hey, you know, I laid it down. There's pretty much nothing more I've got to say. I am just the piano man moving forward. Counting Crows, Have You Seen Us Lately? That is a great introspective, looking back at the first couple of albums, of course. You know, when you're talking about Counting Crows, they hit it big.

70s and 80s philosophy there. So David Bowie would recommend giving it up a couple hours to watch that thing. And finally, I think the coolest one I saw was called Stax, Soulville, USA. So I've been criticized at times on this here radio program for jamming on the soul and really the, you know, the 50s and 60s beats. And you know what? I don't care. It is great music, and if you've got 5 or 6 hours of time, I would encourage you to find it. Soulville, USA, The History of Stax Records. It is a wise investment of time, so says your friendly DJ. I thought we'd sort of pivot around a little bit since we're all in the dancing mood and we're fired up, and this is your happy hour. 2 hours of curated human music. Why not dig into a little bit of Bowie? We're going to steal his Philly sound here off of the Let's Dance album. Modern Love, my friends. We'll see you in a little bit.

One of my favorite new bands right there, Blue House out of Boulder, Colorado, Chicken Rotisserie, Sweet Sounds of Kay Clifford in Blue House. Can't wait to see those folks live as soon as possible, my friends. That is what music is about, is the live experience. Recorded music is great. Live music is greater. Speaking of live, you know who is alive and who just dropped their 27th album on July 10th? That was the Rolling Stones. Side Effects is the song. Foreign Tongues is the album. I don't think any particular group of rock stars has been more qualified than the Rolling Stones to write about the side effects of rock and roll and everything that comes along with that. The dynamic duo of Sam and Dave, Hold On, I'm Coming, you know it. It's a Stax single, that's for sure, 1964. Going back in the Wayback Machine, Sam and Dave, nobody better when it comes to the soulful sounds coming out of Memphis, Tennessee. And speaking of David Bowie, he sampled the Philly sound. He dialed it up in a whole bunch of different ways, that cat did. Modern Love. If you like the guitar riffs on that song, you can thank a relatively unknown at that point in time, Stevie Ray Vaughan. Album produced by Nile Rodgers, of course, the great hip-hop rock and roll producer, much like Quincy Jones, if you don't know him. Look him up. We're glad you're here with us. And boy, you know, one thing I missed was the 3rd of July, the Fireman's Ball, always the highlight of the social calendar on the North Shore of Chicago. Super Guapo gets together 19 band members at times up on stage. It looks like a Santana show, if you can believe it. And they jam, that is for sure. Reports were great. The Clifford Girls, of course, one of the fan favorites, getting them up on stage. Always a great time if you were in the neighborhood. July 3rd, Lake Bluff and Lake Forest get an early start on celebrating Independence Day. You know who else we watch? Is a band out of London called Same. You've heard them played here. We were one of the first radio stations in the U.S. To demo their music. And we're glad to say they've had a great year, just finished their first tour. In fact, I got a chance to see them play in just outside of London, South Haven, I believe. And boy, they filled it up. A good two-hour set there, jamming and sold-out show. Just finished their first tour. They actually appeared on the Kelly Clarkson show as well just a few weeks ago. Their next gig is in Peckham at the Greyhound the 24th of July. So if you happen to be over there or are making plans to be there, I'd give them a try. Just Sam, also on our radar screen. Check them out on Spotify or your favorite music delivery service. In August, they're taking their shows out of New Jersey. The Out of New Jersey tour, heading to New York, Buffalo, Pittsburgh, Hamden, and Union City, technically in New Jersey, but just slightly so. So if you are up for some live music from some new artists there we go. Got you covered if you're in Colorado, if you're in the United Kingdom, and of course, if you are out east. Let's get back to it, because that's what we're here to do. Always have tried to get this man on the show, but we will debut him here. J.J. Gray and the Mofro, It's a Wonderland.

As we say on Saturday mornings, that is 4 minutes and 43 seconds on the bright side of the road. The Velvet Underground, rock and roll, sure it is, off of 1970's Loaded album. Lou Reed, John Cale. Great story about that band, of course. I'm sure you know that Andy Warhol was the manager of that band, which means it's no surprise that their first album only sold 30,000 units. Yeah, that was not good for a debut album, although, interestingly enough, music pioneer Brian Eno, he's famous for many things, including Pet Sounds and, of course, his work with U2, was quoted as saying, yes, they only sold 30,000 copies, but everyone who bought one of those 30,000 copies started a band. Known for laying the foundations for punk, new wave, indie rock, and alternative, that's the Velvet Underground here on WMXM 88.9. I'm Elliot. I'm one of the community DJs here, and we're glad you're with us. Before the Underground, we had, of course, Dylan Jacob with And the Wallflowers, Three Marlenas, one of the best, at least one of my favorite one-hit wonders, The New Radicals, You Get What You Give. Man, out of Grosse Pointe, Michigan, that's Greg Alexander. And, I mean, incredible. Huge hit off of their first album. He quit the band, wound the band down, and ended up becoming a music producer. I wish there would have been more, but that's all there is for the New Radicals. And we led off, of course, with the Swamp Party music of J.J. Gray and Mofro, Wonderland. That is a dancey tune, and so we're hoping you're dancing with us. We have about 30 minutes left before we turn over the keys to the SS WMXM to Drew and Rob. South by Midwest follows us here every Wednesday from 7 to 9 p.m., where you can count on hearing those songs that you used to hear on college radio back in the 80s and 90s, a little bit of a special shine towards the Southeast. And I'm sure J.J. Gray and Mofro, muchly featured on that show. If you like power pop, you should be tuning in Sundays from 10 to 12 in the Galaxy of Big Star with one of the OGs of this station, that is for sure. Michael at the controls in the Galaxy of Big Star, Sunday 10 till 12. Of course, A Tad Bonkers is on every Saturday 9 through noon. Catch him. Don't miss out. Always something new out of the A Tad Bonkers team. If you're up early, Jams Galore, Mark Walters, Saturdays 6 to 9. And even in the evenings, Outskirts with Carl Jenkins in Saturday evening. So a full lineup we tried to do here for you. During the summertime, it's a little bit loosey-goosey. The schedule is packed once the kids get back from summer vacation. It is summer out, friends. What a great time of the year, especially here in the upper Midwest. And, you know, as we look at really where we're going to go next, it's a little Welch band. You may have heard of them. They once, if you can believe this, punked. They didn't think they could get a hit radio song again. So they punked a whole bunch of radio stations by writing a song and creating a fake band. They promoted that band. They promoted that single. It became a top 10 single in Britain before they revealed who it really was, who produced that song. That was 45 RPMs is the song revealed after that. What do? You pull the alarm. We'll see you in a few

off the Stax Trax soul singer Magic, Linda Liddell, dropping the Blue-Eyed Souls song from What a Man, 1968 rhythm and blues hit. That one is a request from Tammy for her husband, Matt. Oh my gosh, happy to play that. And again, Beautiful Girl. Before from INXS. That one's out to Melissa Giordano. Thanks for checking in. Glad you're part of the crew this week. We miss you as always. And let off with one of Rob Davis's actually favorite bands. That is The Alarm, Rain in the Summertime. What an epic song from a tremendous band. You know, there was a time when they were neck and neck with U2 for sort of the anthem rock thing, but we love Bono, we love you too. They are on my Mount Rushmore of artists, and that's why we always take a joy in playing The Alarm. Who's on your Mount Rushmore? If you've got four artists, four bands, four performers, only four, not five, not six, but four, who is on your Mount Rushmore? It's a great question to ponder. I'm going to give you a few minutes for that. I will reveal my four at the end of this next set. Yep, we're getting after it. Let's keep the party going. Blues Traveler, because the mountains always win.

Counting Crows right there for you off of their second album, Recovering the Satellites, Daylight Fading. That is what's happening right now. Although, good news for you, there is more music coming up after we hand off the keys here in about 5 minutes. Robin Drew in the studio. It is South by Midwest. I can't wait. So stick around. 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And, of course, feel free to call any of us here in the studio, 847-735-6038. You know, we were just talking about we had sets queued up for England to come out victorious over Argentine. And it didn't happen. This is the magic of live events and sports, my friends. You cannot forecast on Calshi what is going to happen. That's it for us. We're out of here. Who better to take us out than one of the Fab Four? We'll see you next week.

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3: 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I play football for the Philadelphia Eagles, but what I do off the field with United Way might be more important. I'm a volunteer.